the London Symphony Orchestra with Celebration Overture. That was music of Peter Boyer, also conducting there. Also the overture to our 5 o'clock hour today. We're going to go from that to something much earlier in music history and of a bit of a different tone. This is music of Joseph Haydn, his Nocturne No. 2 in F major. As much as Nocturne makes it sound like it is solely slow, quiet music for the night, and it does open with an adagio movement, it also goes to other places over the course of the remaining three, including two allegro movements. It's performed for us here by a group called The Music Party, with their clarinetist Alan Hacker as conductor.

Joseph Haydn's Nocturne No. 2 in F major, performed for us there by a group called The Music Party under their clarinetist Alan Hacker. We're going next to a piece that shares at least something in the name. This is a night piece from 1918 by composer Arthur Foote. It features flute and strings, in this case the soloist Margaret Swinchowski, and the Hudson strings as led by Joanne Folletta.

Night Piece by composer Arthur Foote from 1918. Foote lived until 1937, but nonetheless, A Night Piece was one of his final compositions, written for flute and strings in this setting, as performed by Margaret Swinchowski on the flute and the Hudson Strings, led by Joanne Folletta. If you're just tuning in, this is SPR Classical. I'm Henry McNulty. We're going next to French violinist and composer Jean-Marie Leclerc, who lived from 1697 to 1764. This is his overture, Opus 13, No. 2. It's performed for us by Musica Antiqua Köln under Reinhard Goebel.

Musica Antiqua Kern, under Reinhard Goebel, performing a piece by Jean-Marie Leclerc, his overture number, Opus 13, number 2. We're going to go next to solo piano. This is the great pianist Earl Wilde, also a great transcriber of other music, of various genres and composers. In this case, it's work of Chopin, the Largo from his Piano Concerto No. 2 in F minor.

That was Largo from Piano Concerto No. 2 in F minor, Opus 21 by Chopin, transcribed for solo piano there by the pianist we just heard, Earl Wild. We have time for one more piece this hour. This one is a special broadcast in honor of my mother's birthday. It's a piece that I know is near and dear to her, and comes from Aaron Copland's famous Appalachian Spring. This is the Shaker hymn that he made so famous, called Simple Gifts, that is used throughout that ballet. Here it is in isolation, however, as performed by Leonard Bernstein, leading the Los Angeles Philharmonic.

0: the Shaker Hymn, Simple Gifts, immortalized by Aaron Copland in the ballet Appalachian Spring. That was performed for us there by the Los Angeles Philharmonic under Leonard Bernstein. A piece that I know is near and dear to my mother's heart and that I associate with her, and my way of wishing her a happy birthday over the air.
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0: 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That's KSFC Spokane 91.9, KXJO St. Mary's 92.1, and KPBY Colville at 88.9. I'm Henry McNulty, so glad to have been with you this afternoon. I'll be back tomorrow at 3. Coming up next at 6 p.m., Exploring Music with Bill McLaughlin.
3: Hello there, and welcome to Exploring Music. It's Bill McLaughlin here, and this week we are listening to music of Béla Bartók. One of the elements that emerges most strongly in Bartók is his absolute fascination with folk music of all sorts, which took him in the spring of 1913 to North Africa. Bartók was fascinated with music of the Berber people, and it shows up almost immediately in his music. Check out one of the violin duos. Number 42 is called Arabian Song.

Takacs Quartet, just thundering out that minor third there at the very end. The second movement of the second string quartet of Béla Bartók, based upon North African motifs. That North African trip was taken in 1913, and with 1914 came the opening of the Great War, and that began to cut down severely on Bartók's opportunity to go out into the countryside and collect folk tunes. He wrote, "The outbreak of the war hit me very hard because it put an end to my work. Only a small part of Hungary remained open to my studies, so I continued to work there under hampered conditions." But of course, he was also working in Budapest, teaching at the Academy of Music, and working on a very unusual ballet score. In English, we usually call it the Miraculous Mandarin. And if you found these stories of Bartók's earlier stage expeditions, Bluebeard's Castle and the Wooden Prince, a little creepy, try out Miraculous Mandarin. It's really lurid. So here's the story. It's the worst years of the war. There are a couple of thugs. Let's say they're in Budapest. They find a young woman on the streets. She's desperate. She's hungry. She's frightened, especially of them, and she has good reason to be. They threaten her, make her stand by the window of their apartment building. She dances and lures passers-by into the building. As she dances seductively, the thugs leap out from behind the screens, give the fellow a thorough thumping, and relieve him of his purse and throw him out onto the street. Bartók finds a wonderful and very unsettling harmonic language to create an air of menace for this ballet. The violins keep playing a scale, which starts down on their low G. Okay, you know what the next note is, right? G. But no, it's G sharp. Shocking. Meanwhile, the piano is setting up this clatter, a tremolo of two chords. The first one is this, second, this, together, and the winds are playing that same sort of material here. You know what? There's no way the piano can suggest this glorious, menacing music. Bill, can we play about the first 10 or 15 seconds of Miraculous Mandarin?

0: The hornist Alexei Serov, performing with the Russian National Orchestra, a piece called Reverie by Alexander Glazunov. That was just gorgeous. So charming. Jose Serebriere on the podium for that one. Felix composes to Fanny, coming right up.
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0: Felix composes to Fanny, coming right up.
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0: Fanny Mendelssohn died 180 years ago tomorrow. It's thought that her brother Felix might have written this string quartet as an homage to her. He wrote it just a few weeks after she died, a few months rather. Felix himself would pass away just 2 months after writing it. It's the string quartet number 6.

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0: Music of the Spheres Waltz. It's by Josef Strauss. We heard Vienna Philharmonic, led by conductor Vili Buskovsky, on Music Through the Night. Anytime you're wondering about a piece of music that you've heard, it might be the last piece you heard or something from a few hours ago, you can find out more with our on-air playlist. 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

0: A harp concerto by Reinhold Glier. Harpist Rachel Masters played with City of London Sinfonia under conductor Richard Hickox.
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0: Yannick Nezet-Séguin conducted Philadelphia Orchestra with Symphony No. 4 by Florence Price, the final symphony she wrote before her death and one she did not get to hear performed.
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0: Grand Duo Concertant by Mauro Giuliani, performed by flutist Laurel Zucker and guitarist Richard Savino.
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0: 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Joanne Folletta conducted the Buffalo Philharmonic Orchestra.
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0: Serenade for Strings by Sir Edward Elgar. William Boughton conducted the English String Orchestra. I'm Jalene Kahn. Thanks for being here. Have a great Thursday.
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0: Symphony No. 2, Song of a New Race, fourth movement, that inspirational work by William Grant Still, the Dean of African American Composers, was performed by the Philadelphia Orchestra. Got a waltz coming up right away from Chopin.
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0: Love that melody. It's on my Christmas playlist. The Skater's Waltz, Emil Waldteufel, Willy Boskovsky conducting the Monte Carlo Philharmonic Orchestra.
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0: Sarah Willis, a brilliant performance there in a horn concerto number 2 by Mozart. Jose Antonio Mendez Padron conducted the Havana Lyceum Orchestra. Sarah, known for her efforts recently through Mozart y Mambo, mixing Latin styles and our classical music. We're going to get rustic on you next.
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0: Angela Hewitt in a stellar performance of Johann Sebastian Bach's Toccata. I'm Kevin O'Connor. 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

Good morning. The time here in the Inland Northwest is 8 o'clock. You are tuned to the stations of SPR Classical. I'm Jim Tevenin, and together we will traverse the next 3 hours with all kinds of music, and it comes from all different periods and honors all kinds of different things as well. So I hope you can stay with us, if not for all the time, then as much as you can. And don't forget that it is Thursday, so at 11 o'clock, Michael Milam will be by, and we will celebrate the guitar in the Guitar Hour program. So that's all ahead here on SPR Classical. And music commences as soon as we get a bit of a look at the weather situation as it will affect us over the next few days. What we're looking at as the consistencies between now and the end of the weekend is breezy conditions. Those will continue, not as intense as we experienced over the past day or so, but certainly strong enough to get your attention and strong enough to kick up some dust here and there in places that didn't get some watering over the past 24 hours or so. Anyway, let's focus a little bit more precisely here. Also, it's going to be interesting in terms of what's happening with temperatures, especially given what we have been experiencing lately. So today, Thursday, we're looking for breezy conditions, as mentioned, partly cloudy skies, isolated mountain showers, and the highs in the 60s to the low 70s. Then, overnight, as those breezes continue, we have some low pressure coming in, which will bring with it as well some colder air. And so there is the possibilities of frost. The further north you go, the more likely it's going to happen. So especially if you have any tender plants out, now beware, they could take a beating in this, depending on where you are. Again, this is not going to be widespread frost, but it is certainly going to affect quite a bit of our listening area. As we get into Friday, breezy conditions, partly cloudy skies, and just isolated mountain showers being reported for that. Notable is the temperature range, just the upper 50s into the 60s. And that's going to be not just for Friday, but also for the weekend as well. Saturday, as conditions as noted, and then there's a chance for the thunderstorms and showers, especially as we get later in the day, and snow along the Cascade Crest, which could conceivably affect travel if you're going over especially Stevens Pass. And then on Sunday to close the weekend, again, breezy conditions, just a slight chance of some afternoon showers and thunderstorms. And through the weekend, the possibility of frost continues, as do those high temperatures just in the upper 50s and 60s. We look for a pattern change bringing back high pressure as we get into the next work week, and that will bring with it slightly higher temperatures that are pretty much in the typical range for this time of year. And the most likely, one more note on the frost, where is it most likely to happen? Well, tomorrow and Saturday in the northern valleys, and then Sunday into Monday, they're saying it could be throughout the entire area. So be aware that that is on the horizon. And like I said, take measures if you need to shelter those plants. All right. Temperatures, yes, 54 degrees outside our North Spokane studios at this hour up in Kettle Falls, 48 in Caulfield, 50 in Addy, and then 48 in Deer Park. At Phelps Field in the Valley, 50 degrees, 48 in Liberty Lake, 49 in Post Falls, 45 in Coeur d'Alene, and in St. Mary's, Idaho, currently 44 degrees. Okay, let's get into music. Otto Nicolai, composer who was essentially a one-hit wonder with the opera that we will now hear the overture to. And that was his only German opera also. He wrote Italian opera, and he and Verdi traded back and forth in either accepting or rejecting libretti to write around. And notably, Otto Nicolai rejected one. Verdi picked it up, and it became his first real success, Nabucco. So be careful, be careful. So here we go. This is the overture to The Merry Wives of Windsor, written in 1849 by Otto Nicolai, played here by the Royal Scottish National Orchestra, led by Lance Friedel.

A right jolly overture to that opera by Otto Nicolai, The Merry Wives of Windsor, as played by the Royal Scottish National Orchestra, led by Lance Friedel. Getting things underway on this Thursday morning in the month of May here at SPR Classical. I'm Jim Tevenin, and I do hope that your day is getting off to just a wondrous start, and that the music may help to lift your spirits throughout this morning. That's our aim, at any rate, and we hope that we can at least get close to that goal. Right now, the time is 13 minutes past 8 o'clock. We go next to music that has a little bit of irony to it by composer Leos Janáček. Janáček lived from 1854 to 1928. And has a goodly body of work. It's music that makes demands on the listener occasionally, but the demands are very well earned, and there's great reward in really digging into the music of Janáček. The irony that I mentioned earlier is that at the end of his life, the period of time between his turning, well, he was in his early 60s, all through the end of his life in his mid-70s, he had this last burst of activity with operas and with the piece that we're going to hear. Now, the reason for this may very well be that he happened to fall in love with a woman 38 years his junior who, as far as we know, this is an unrequited love. It still really floated his boat and kept him going, going strong, as a matter of fact, to the point of this little set of pieces for wind quintet that's called Mladí, or Youth. Written in 1924, it's a 70-year-old man, perhaps looking back, we don't know, or perhaps reliving an earlier part of his life through music of his native Czech music is the language that inspires this and provides the context for it. So let's listen. A little piece for wind quintet called Mladí, M-L-A-D-I, if you want to look it up. And it's by Leos Janáček, and it's being played by the winds of the Los Angeles Chamber Orchestra, led by Gerard Schwartz.

We had some resoundingly young-sounding music there from a composer who wrote it when he was 70 years old. That would be Leos Janáček. And it wasn't just this piece that was sort of this last burst of frenetic activity. During the time that he was enamored of the younger woman, Kamila Stuslova, he wrote an opera. And five operas, count them, five operas and a dozen other major works. It's better than vitamin pills, let me tell you. And that was a performance by the Los Angeles Chamber Orchestra of the appropriately named piece Melody or Youth for Wind Sextet. All right, and you heard it here on SPR Classical, where the time is 8:33. And joining you in supporting programming this morning is the Spokane String Quartet, presenting quartets by Kilar and Dvorak, as well as Scandinavian folk melodies arranged by the Danish String Quartet. Sunday, May 17th at the Bing Crosby Theater. Details at SpokaneStringQuartet.org. All right, let's move ahead after I tell you that it's 54 degrees outside our North Spokane studios. Temperatures are not going to be spectacular at all over the next few days. Temperatures in the 50s and the 60s for the most part. And, of course, as I mentioned earlier, wind will be a factor in all of this throughout the weekend. Okay, well, we had that rather dramatic difference in age between Leos Janáček and the young woman, younger. Not, she was married and all that, but you know, it was primarily a correspondence kind of relationship, making for what would be a great epistolatory novel if somebody had the wherewithal and had the idea to do that. At any rate, moving ahead, there's something like that going on in our next selection, which comes to us from a recording celebrating the 50th anniversary of the Marlborough Music Festival. This was put out in the early part of the 21st century, around 2001. And it features performances from the first 50 years, including this one, which is a true gem. Musica Beethoven is next as three marches for piano four hands. And those four hands belong to a very young pianist back in 1979, Cécile Licaud, and a gentleman pianist who was near the end of his career at that point, Mieczysław Horzowski. And there they are. They are quite the, she's quite a bit taller than he is, and she obviously is quite a bit younger than he is. But they make the most marvelous music together. Let's listen.

Recorded in 1979 at the Marlborough Music Festival, those were three duets by Ludwig van Beethoven for piano four hands, played by one of the legendary pianists, Mstislav Horozovsky, and one of the up-and-coming at that point pianists, Cecile Licat. You've heard that here on SPR Classical. Time in the Inland Northwest, let's try to say that correctly now. The time in the Inland Northwest is 8:48, 55 degrees outside our North Spokane studios. And we are going to take ourselves right to the top of the hour. We started with some Shakespeare. We're going to end with some Shakespeare. And in this case, it's a much later treatment of a much more serious nature. This is the music of Florent Schmidt, who lived from 1870 to 1958. He loved the story of Antony and Cleopatra and wrote a suite of orchestral pieces around it. So let's meet our two principals here in the first movement of this suite. Joanne Folletta leads the Buffalo Philharmonic Orchestra.

0: The music of Florent Schmitt, very long-life composer, French composer born in 1870, living until 1958, was involved with all of the names that you would recognize, going back to Camille Saint-Saëns and on into the 20th century with Eric Satie and Maurice Ravel and on and on. He was known for the eclectic approach that he brought to music, and he was one of the first, in France at least, to acknowledge the part the jazz was to play in the development of 20th century music. And that was the opening to a suite of pieces based on incidental music that he wrote for a production in French of Antony and Cleopatra by William Shakespeare. This performance by the Buffalo Philharmonic Orchestra, led by Joanne Folletta, taking us to the end of the first hour we have together here on the stations of SPR Classical, KSFC Spokane, FM 91.9, KXJO St. Mary's 92.1, and KPPY Colville 88.9. 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Right there in the corner is what's playing now. And also you can access playlists to all of our music programs from that self-same place. All right, well, speaking of websites and all, let's think about the poetry moment we have with us as our curator and reader this week, Derek Sheffield, Wenatchee-based writer, poet, and teacher, who is also the 8th Poet Laureate of the state of Washington. And he's back with a poem for us today.
1: Good morning, and welcome to the Poetry Moment. I'm Derek Sheffield, and I would like to share with you a poem by Anne Haven McDonnell from her book, Singing Under Snow. The poem is called Here Come the Lesbians and Their Dogs. They've paid for hip reconstruction. They've paid for transport from the streets of Baja. Daily they dab grease in his withered blind eye. They kiss each other across the tender pink and brown spotted flesh of her belly sprawled open. They stop kissing to kiss this. They tell the same stories. When the shepherd ran off for weeks, when maple was a ball of fluff, hiding in a cactus down the reservation road to Chaco Canyon, when the Chihuahua high-stepped her first snow. Should we keep her? They wink, again and again. Here they come, kicking up dust in their four-wheel drive trucks, crossing the rutted road to Cliff's Edge, where the Chama snakes up pale canyon cliffs and fields of sage stretch out where dogs can run. They mark their lives in dog deaths. Think of it, sweetheart. If we're lucky, we've got time for one more dog. This has been Derek Sheffield with the Poetry Moment, sharing a poem by Anne Haven McDonnell from her book, Singing Under Snow.
0: 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It's 5 minutes past 9 o'clock in the Inland Northwest. I'm Jim Tevenin. Welcome to our second hour of music together for this Thursday morning in May, Thursday the 14th day. And coming up at 10 o'clock, we will have a guest in studio, which is none other than Zuhal Bailey, whose Classics Northwest has a weekend of performances at the Barrister Winery. We'll find out about that and oh so much more from Zuhal at 10 o'clock. And then at 11, Michael Millam is in with the Guitar Hour, and we'll have a fascinating time with him then. So, lots of good stuff for your morning. Let's get this hour kicked off with some music of J.S. Bach. Why not? And Bach for brass. Why not? Taken from a slightly different medium. Why not? The harpsichord concerto, actually. Number 1052 in Herr Schmieder's catalog. And this, in that guise, is known as the arioso. And it's going to be played for us here by the St. Louis Brass Quintet.

Truly lovely piece, the Arioso, taken from a harpsichord concerto of J.S. Bach, and here played by the St. Louis Brass Quintet. Getting our second hour together started here on this 14th day of May in the Inland Northwest. I'm Jim Tevenin. Hope your day is starting well and that the sun will shine on you as much as it can today. Temperature's not anything to write home about. Actually, for the next few days, we're going to be below typical for temperatures this time of year through the weekend, and then right about at average is the rough prediction, at any rate, for the next work week. All right. Now, also mentioned in that forecast was the possibility of frost, especially this weekend, Friday and Saturday. That may very well happen where you are, and you know the precautions to take. But I'm going to be inspired musically by this to play a piece that I have not played for a very, very long time. In the South especially, there's a phenomenon known as blackberry winter. Now, what is blackberry winter? I'm so glad that you asked. What it is an unpredicted cold snap, an unpredicted freeze that is important to the fruiting life of the blackberry. And so if there is one, that's why it's called a blackberry winter, because it is the frost that spurs the plant on into fruit. And this is taking the sound form of a concerto for dulcimer and a curious instrument known as the Tennessee Music Box. The composer is Connie Ellisor, who went to Juilliard, has all the right bona fides going for her, but also worked a long time in the Nashville music industry. So she knows the music of the music of the place in some detail. So here it is. Stephen Seifert is the player of the Mountain Dulcimer and a Tennessee Music Box. Blackberry Winter, a concerto for those instruments. We'll hear the Nashville Symphony Orchestra, led by Paul Gamble.

Quintessential American music there. That was by composer Connie Ellisor, her Blackberry Winter, as played by the Nashville Chamber Orchestra, led by Paul Gambill. And we have a lost piece of paper that has the name of the soloist on it. There we go. Too many pieces of paper. It's a sign of the modern world, sign of our paperless society, that we have too much paper. Never mind. We have Stephen Seifert, who played the solo role on Mountain Dulcimer and the Outside Movements, and a curious instrument, four-stringed instrument called the Tennessee Music Box, was the solo in the central movement. All right. The time here in the Inland Northwest is just about 9:30. Temperature is 55 degrees outside our studios. Hope your day is going well and hope we're supporting it with music. And we're going to turn now to something that is stolen from the headlines, if you will. If you are one who channel surfs and perhaps was listening to Morning Edition today, you may have heard the story about the opera that's debuting this Friday at the Metropolitan in New York. And it's an opera based on the a real-life artistic power couple, and those were the painters, I should say, Diego Rivera and Frida Kahlo. Stormy relationship it was, and a legendary relationship. And Frida Kahlo is really enjoying something of a renaissance these days. And not that she ever went totally into eclipse, but her stock is rising, her star is rising, shall we say. And this opera certainly will help. It's the story itself is a kind of a reversal, as they put it, of the Orpheus and Eurydice story. The idea is that the two who are dead now get to spend one more night together. They get to leave the underworld on the Day of the Dead and have this one evening remaining. And, well, you'll have to see the opera to know how that goes. Again, that opens this Friday at the Met. I'd like to sample a little bit of the music of Gabriela Lena Frank, our composer. Her background is interesting and is relevant to the piece that we're going to hear now. She is an American composer of Peruvian and Lithuanian heritage. She was able to spend some time in Peru, and her Peruvian heritage, which she had known about, took on much more reality and became much more of an influence in her writing directly. And this is a part of that. This is a recording made in 2019 by an ensemble who did some Beethoven for us yesterday, the Claremont Trio. These are four folk songs written in 2012 by Gabriela Lena Frank. We will first hear Canto para la Maria Angola, which is Maria Angola is a saint of Peruvian extraction. And this was a response to a place, Maria Angola, the church, that Frank saw on her travels in Peru, followed by a children's dance, again, the children in the states, the streets of the Peruvian towns. The serenata takes us to the pub. And finally, it's an imagined Inca music in the Chavín de Huántar. From the album called Queen of Hearts, this is the Claremont Trio playing the music of Gabriela Lena Frank.

With the last movement, which is called Chavín de Huántar, named for an archaeological site in Peru. That was the music of American composer Gabriela Elena Frank. Gabriela, born in September of 1972, is celebrating the mounting of an opera of hers at the Metropolitan that's opening this coming Friday, called El Último Sueño de Frida y Diego, about Diego Rivera and Frida Kahlo. All right, the time here in the Northwest is 9:48, and we are going to take ourselves to the top of the hour with a kind of an orientation to what is going to be happening at 10 o'clock today. We will enjoy the company of cellist Zul Bailey, cellist, and I should say the guiding light between behind Classics Northwest, that has a pair of concerts coming up at the Barrister Winery this weekend. And we'll be talking about that, and specifically about the phenomenon of the string sextet, which is represented heavily in the program. So we're going to experience that now in a piece that is not part of the program, but again, it's a good illustration of just the sound of the string sextet. This is the Cyprus String Quartet, joined by violist Barry Schiffman and, yes, cellist Zul Bailey, in the concluding movement, the Poco Allegro, from Johannes Brahms String Sextet No. 2 in G. Here it is.

0: The concluding movement of the second of the string sextets written by Johannes Brahms, number 2 in the key of G, played for us there by the Cyprus String Quartet, who are violinists Cecily Ward and Tom Stone, violist Ethan Filner, and cellist Jennifer Kletzel. They were joined on this recording by violist Barry Schiffman and our guest very soon in studio, Zul Bailey. This album came out just before the pandemic struck, and nice album. And on that as well is the other of the sextets of Brahms, the one that will be done by the won't be done on the Barrister Concerts. Again, that we'll be talking about in just a moment here on the stations of SPR Classical, which are KSSC Spokane, FM 91.9, KXJO St. Mary's 92.1, and KPBY Colville 88.9. 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
0: Indeed, thank you. And joining you in supporting programming today, we have Boo Radley's and Atticus Coffee and Gifts, home to the collection of weird and wonderful novelties, seasonal drinks at the coffee bar, and new gifts for moms, dads, and grads, sharing both the silly and sweet in downtown Spokane. And Imagine Jazz, presenting 2025 Guggenheim Fellow Carolyn Davis with her Portals Quartet, joined by the Glass Bead Orchestra at the Hamilton Listening Room, Saturday, May 16th. More at imaginejazz.org. And it's 10 o'clock here in the Inland Northwest. I'm Jim Tavenin. Across the way from me is a frequent and a very welcome visitor here to SPR Classical, Zul Bailey. Good morning, Zul.
2: Good morning.
0: And if Zul is in town, then there are concerts about ready to drop and happen. And let's set the stage a little bit here, because this is the season finale for you in your semi-new role here as the artistic director of Classics Northwest, and it's been half a year since that new regime.
2: I mean, it's the transition has been this year to reconfigure, to kind of reset the calendar, to have certain launches. Basically, we're going to what the format of what most organizations do, where you have your maybe summer park or summer situation spectacular, and then you launch in the fall, and then it goes through the next May. But since we rebranded this year with Classics Northwest, we also were going through this year and to show where we've been, to talk about where we're going, and to enjoy the moment. So this is a punctuation mark, mm-hmm. but it's a very, very hearty, deep classical experience that I've tried to curate to showcase the best of classical music, but also what's to come.
0: And I hope we can explore a little bit of that before we're done today, yeah. about what is on the horizon. But on the immediate horizon is a pair of concerts that is going to be happening at the Barrister Winery this weekend. First of all, 7 o'clock Saturday evening, and then again on Sunday afternoon at 3. And Zul, you always bring interesting people to town, some of whom become fixtures here after a while, and others who are new to us, new sounds to us, new personalities to us. And the Balladay String Quartet is going to be joining you, and a member of the Spokane Symphony, Principal Viola Nick Carper, in a really fun and fascinating and I think really enriching two programs mm-hmm. of music. So tell us a little bit about the Balladays and how your paths crossed and what they're going to bring to this concert.
2: Well, they've been here before, and they were celebrated. So they're being celebrated all over the world. They are a fast-rising comet of the next generation of classical music superstars. They're in residence at Chamber Music Society or in Seattle Chamber Music Festival Society. So they're based there this year. So they're close by in Seattle. But it comes from a celebration of friendships, a celebration of our past, going back to Northwest Bach Fest. Also familiar favorites here in town that we've worked with, kind of a gathering. And so putting together the programs that as I did with this many players involved, I wanted to have the least amount of variables possible so we could really just cut to the music and get involved in, knowing that we already breathe together. I've worked with Nick many times and of course, the Ballarday, for the last couple of seasons. And, I knew immediately when hearing their sound that, the energy and the vitality would continually be contagious. And then I could use that, kind of magic wand to light up this program as them being the core of it with both Nick and myself joining mm-hmm. In different varieties of sounds. And so we have a lot – I mean obviously the hallmarks on these programs are the two sextets of both Tchaikovsky and Brahms. They're meaningful in different ways to me. The Brahms is one of the great masterpieces, the B-flat sextet, and it was kind of drawn from his fear of Beethoven, not being compared to Beethoven. As Schumann said, everything you write, Mr. Brahms, Johannes, is as if Beethoven had lived. And so when Brahms started to write music for strings, as opposed to writing string quartets, he went to the sextet format. To not be compared to. So he went almost symphonic in scope and created kind of a different sound world because Brahms is so thickly orchestrated or annotated as it is. So to have the Brahms lush B-flat sextet in Barrister Winery is something we rarely hear. And so thrilled to do that. We're also alluding, there's always some something I'm alluding to and getting ready for the Beethoven death anniversary in 2027, the 200th death anniversary, and Schubert's right after that, and so we will be doing a lot of Schubert and Beethoven in the next couple of years, but I wanted to do that. I mean that was the point. And the other big sextet on Sunday is kind of a one of a kind. Tchaikovsky work and it's fireworks, and that's kind of a way to in an 1812 literally cannons going off kind of way to punctuate the last chapter's end, which with Northwest Bach Fest and the launch of our brand new Classics Northwest, which we're going to begin verbally discussing in public about our plans for the future this summer and all of next year. Speckled with all of that, I wanted to showcase the quartet. So the quartet will be performing the Alberga Quartet No. 2, as well as I'll be joining them for a very special, beautiful piece by Tchaikovsky, the Andante Cantabile for string quartet and solo cello. And then on Sunday, going back to another look at musical language and the work of Amy Beach, one of the most celebrated female composers, if not composers, in our history, as well as, of course, getting ready for the Beethoven death anniversary year in 27 by his string quartet number 11 in F minor, opus 95.
0: Oh, yes, it's quite a weekend, isn't it?
2: Yeah.
0: Let's go back to basics on this one. The string sextet is not an ensemble that you hear every day. It's not something the composers habitually write in.
2: Correct.
0: What is it about in the world of sound to you, what is it that distinguishes, makes unique the sound of the string sextet?
2: Well, you're asking a cellist. So here we go.
0: I'll screen it in my mind.
2: No, but I mean, the quintets where there are maybe two violas and things like that, they're all upper voices. And when you add a second cello to something, you're basically adding another complete voice range of the human experience that can do everything that a violin, viola, cello, and bass can do with its breadth. And so I really do think it changes everything. And I'm shocked in the history of music there aren't more double cello involvements in chamber music. We've done a Rinsky before, which is a violin, viola, and two cellos. Mm-hmm. That is a game changer. And so because, again, the cello can replicate and kind of braid in between violas and violins, and but has a bigger sound presence because it's just a bigger instrument. Brahms, I've always said, the thing that makes Brahms so spectacular is that he layers music on top of each other. For those who know and listen to with your eyes shut Beethoven, let's just say, you would definitely define each instrument. You would say, I hear the violin, I hear the second violin weaving in and out of this, the first violin with the harmony or whatnot. And then the viola, of course, that's the glue that holds together the bass line, which is the driving current. Brahms takes a violin and then literally lays on top of that violin, not beside the next violin, and then layers again the viola. So it becomes this thickly textured experience where you can't differentiate where the instruments start and stop, let alone add another viola, let alone add another cello. And that's the sound. It's kind of like, for classical music, modern presentation, a Phil Spector experience, a wall of sound. It really is. And I can't wait for people to feel after these Beethoven's quartets or Alberga or Amy Beach, when they hear the purity and the crystalline nature of four, when you add a viola to it, yeah, it stirs in a little spice. But when you add another cello, it's like adding stock to it. Mm. It creates a thickness that literally is indescribable. What was your question again?
0: We're wending our way around the topic of what is special about the sound of the sextet, and maybe to push it a little bit further, to use a food analogy. If the sextet, as written by Johannes Brahms, is very much in character with the rest of his writing, is it kind of like a big steaming cup of hot chocolate with lots of whipped cream on it that has this wonderful, wonderful density to it. How would you contrast that, if you want to use a food analogy, feel free, with the Tchaikovsky use of the same instrumentation in The Souvenir of Florence?
2: Gosh, great question. And I love the food analogies. I was thinking, when you started talking about hot chocolate, I was thinking about like Turkish coffee, like the chewable kind that you have to like scrape your teeth off after you finish. I'd have to think about that a little bit because they are such different animals. Mm-hmm. I mean, I don't think of Tchaikovsky as meat and potatoes.
0: There's a
2: weightiness and a thoroughly food coma after Brahms.
0: Yes.
2: Uh-huh. The Tchaikovsky, it's so, in this particular case, Souvenir de Florence, we're talking Italian celebrations through a Russian lens. You're talking about kind of a celebration that you just, an Italian meal with kind of the gestures and the like, the vitality and the joie de vivre, the joy of life. And, I don't think it's weird. Brahms was so heavy, and I wouldn't say he was like the most musically outwardly happy Do you know where I'm going with this?
0: Yeah, well, to pursue the food analogy, what flashed through my mind in thinking of Tchaikovsky in that same direction is it's a pasta meal, of course.
2: Well, I was going to say that too, but there's
0: – but lightly sauced and maybe a little bit of vodka in the sauce.
2: Totally. Yeah. I mean, of course there's going to be that other stuff there. But it's just a totally different experience. I would say that the current for Tchaikovsky starts at ground level and goes up. There's a whoosh, and it all of a sudden you start and you feel this enormous adrenaline rush for the 40-minute piece of the Tchaikovsky Souvenir de Florence. It's a postcard of love and excitement, and I feel like Brahms would be a very intense love letter. Just a very different mm-hmm. or a novel mm-hmm. where you finish, you go, oh my God.
0: I'm wondering if for you, your approach to playing the piece, the sound that you draw from your instrument is materially different between the Brahms and the Tchaikovsky.
2: The first thing that comes to mind is that you lay into the Brahms. You mm-hmm. like the word lay, like you like use all the big muscle groups. You're it's a heavy hug. The Tchaikovsky is like a high five. I don't know.
0: All right, that's good. I like that.
2: Tchaikovsky was one of my first chamber music experiences when I was 17 years old. It was with Don McGinnis, Stuart Kanin, Stephen Cates, at the Music Academy of the West in Santa Barbara. I was thrown into this masterful group of faculty at this Music Academy of the West. And I just remember the rehearsals being so much fun and so inspiring but virtuosic. I don't mm-hmm. see Brahms. The word virtuosity doesn't really come to play when you talk about Brahms. You talk about musicianship. Mm-hmm. Virtuosity with Tchaikovsky is like, of course, a Tchaikovsky violin concerto. The Tchaikovsky Rococo Variations for Cello and Orchestra, by the way,
0: which was just announced, playing with
2: the Spokane Symphony in the fall, which is a great, I mean, again, another celebratory piece that Tchaikovsky had the recipe for. And that's just musical language. I did this on purpose. This is never by chance, these programs. I want people to come out of the food coma of Brahms from Saturday night and be just like popping champagne. And like, this really is a celebration of a last chapter. And I was so grateful I was here at Barrister Winery to experience this with friends, both on stage and in the audience. And then with so much hope, which we as human beings need to always have, to shoot for this new Classics Northwest future, which is going to infuse everything that our society now expects from organizations, which isn't just one genre of music.
0: And we should reiterate that, indeed, there will be two performances at Barrister Winery this weekend, 7 o'clock Saturday evening, and members of the Baladay String Quartet joined by violist Nick Carper and our guest, cellist Zul Bailey. First program called Lyrical Romance, which includes music of Eleanor Alberga, who's a new composer to me, and a piece for cello and string quartet by Tchaikovsky. The Andante Cantabile from the first string quartet, and then the Brahms string sextet number 1 in B flat, and then on Sunday, a different rep, of course, which is part of the modus operandi of yes. Classics Northwest. This one a different feel and a different title from A Summer in Florence. There'll be a quartet in one movement by Amy Beach, and then music of Beethoven, his string quartet number 11. And then the crown jewel, which will be the Tchaikovsky Souvenir of Florence. And again, that is something you can partake in one or both.
2: Yes. And I always program for both. So many people come to the first one and they ask me, what am I going to feel, not see? What am I going to feel in the second one? And in this particular case, you're going to feel relief. Because we're going upwards, as I said about the mm-hmm, Tchaikovsky. Mm-hmm. I couldn't have done the Tchaikovsky the first night because I want to lift off towards our next chapter.
0: Well, it's also kind of reflective of a seasonal transition from the heaviness of winter into the brightness
2: Correct.
0: Of summer, and the music does indeed mirror that. Well, we hinted at it. Let's bring up a couple of future things here. One of which, as you mentioned, yes, you're going to be playing on, I believe it's the second Masterworks program of the next Spokane Symphony mm-hmm. season. And you mentioned with something, speaking of Tchaikovsky, which is the favorite of so many people, the Rococo Variations. That'd be a lot of fun. But wait, there's more. This being a concert with Zul Bailey, there will be more. And it's going to be a premiere of a new concerto, yes?
2: Yes. Very excited about this one. As everyone probably knows by now, this is our 250th anniversary of America. So it's America 250 in 2026. And we have we're unveiling a new commissioning project that was the principal player in this was the Cincinnati Chamber Orchestra, but the Spokane Symphony got heavily involved because Eckhard Proy was the instigator of this, who was the last music director of the Spokane mm-hmm. Symphony. So we will be playing the symphonic West Coast premiere of a piece. Let's see here. It's called Visions of Humanity and Unity, and it's a suite for cello and orchestra, but every movement is written by a different composer representing mm-hmm. a different boiling pot participant mm-hmm. of mm-hmm. this country. We've got everyone from Avner Dorman to Enrico Chapella, Shonda Dancy, and Zhao Tian. And then one but it's also by Mark O'Connor.
0: I saw that.
2: And, yeah. And so it is going to be very, very exciting. New music is always, especially with familiar composers like that. Mm-hmm. But this is a different – it's a quilt. It's a quilt, which is this country. Again, we're just trying to tip our hat to where we come from and what we represent. And I'm really thrilled in this particular case that your former music director, Eckhard Proy, put this and envisioned this and is putting it together to make sure that we can celebrate it worldwide, but basically starting it with his group in Cincinnati mm-hmm. and then his previous group here with James Lowe in Spokane, like literally weeks after.
0: Right.
2: So that's very exciting.
0: The piece is signed, sealed, and you've started working on it at this point? Or is it it's out there
2: someplace?
0: I've got
2: an NDA. Well, let me just put it this way. There are so many moving parts to this thing with mm-hmm. five different composers. And we're still actually, okay, too much information, but we're still coming up with the order in which the suite. Because the way it's built is that it's a puzzle that could be used in different capacity. It could be used as a two-movement suite or two-movement piece, a five-movement piece. And so the vibe of each movement is going to be fit together as we birth it, to be mm-hmm. very honest. Mm-hmm. And so, yes, we're ankle deep, not knee deep at this point, getting everything ready and proposed for that, prepared for that. And then, of course, what you alluded to earlier, which kind of to put another celebratory thing on that, I will end with Tchaikovsky's Variations on a Rococo Theme, mm-hmm. Which is a piece that is really celebrated and brings the house down, and as Tchaikovsky does.
0: It's
2: features the cello as a virtuoso vehicle. Mm-hmm.
0: And last, but certainly not least, any hints you can drop about Classics Northwest and programs for next season?
2: Well, I've learned that when until the ink is dried on the contract,
0: well, there's that.
2: That I could get in big trouble by saying specifics. But I will say we are in the 11th hour of unveiling our July events, plural, and they will not be in Manitou Park this year. We're trying something different because of this new transition. We're going to try something that's a little off the beaten path of classical music, but obviously of classical music, many different venues, and that at that point we will officially announce in July the entire next season, in a new format all at one time, where people can get tickets all at one time for the entire season of our presentation. But we will also keep expanding out to have larger footprints throughout the year to bring education, community involvement through music and hospitals and healing and the things that we do, and now the symphony is doing as well. And just a kind of a continued community rally. So we'll be doing something in the fall, in September, October, December, February, March, May. I mean, it'll be all next year as well, 5 or 6 different platforms. But with our new formula, it will be some classical, some of classical, and some absolutely not classical. But what Classics Northwest promises is that, as we always have, when you come to our events, you hear the world's greatest artists playing the world's greatest music, and you can't deny that or unhear that.
0: Put an amen to that, and thank you for the what you can hint at, and we're anxious for the ink to dry, as you say, and
2: yes.
0: Again, have a chat in July about what
2: you.
0: Is going
2: thank
0: to be happening. Sue Bailey, in town for a pair of concerts at the Barrister Winery, and we're already anticipating the summer and beyond with that. So again, thanks all for coming by.
2: Pleasure. Thank you.
0: All right. And we're going to go out with another movement from that second string sextet by Johannes Brahms. Maybe now you're listening informed by our discussion here, and maybe you are hankering after some hot chocolate to go along with it. Feel free. Again, this is the Cyprus String Quartet, joined by Barry Schiffman and Zul Bailey, the Scherzo from the String Quartet No. 2 in G.

Scherzo from the second string sextet of Johannes Brahms, played there by the members of the Cyprus String Quartet, joined by violist Barry Schiffman and cellist Zul Bailey. The time in the Inland Northwest is 10:32. You are tuned to the stations of SPR Classical. I'm Jim Tevenin, and together we are moving through this morning. Delighted to have Zul Bailey back with us for a few minutes and a bit of conversation. And now we move ahead, and we're going to enjoy some very different music from what we just heard, to continue the food analogy. That was music that is very much like a steaming cup of hot chocolate with either lots of marshmallows or perhaps some whipped cream in it. This is music that's entirely different, but it itself is not entirely reflective of its time period. We're going to listen to some music by a composer born in Finland who spent most of his life in Sweden, though. His name, Bernhard Henrik Krusel, who lived from 1775 to 1838. So more or less a contemporary of Mozart, like a very much younger brother of Mozart's. And he distinguished himself in many things, not least of which was his abilities with the clarinet, and became an internationally hailed clarinet soloist during his lifetime. And we could go on and on, but we're not. We're just going to listen to the fruits of his

labors as composer. This is a little clarinet concerto in B-flat major, his opus 11. We're going to hear the clarinetist Kari Kriiku joining the Finnish Radio Symphony Orchestra, led by Sakari Aramo. Music of Bernhard Henrik Krussel.

interesting piece by Bernhard Hendrik Kersel that blends the spirit of the classic age with some of the heft of the upcoming romantic age as well. So really, really fun stuff there. Hope you enjoyed that. The players were Kari Kriku clarinet joining the Finnish Radio Symphony Orchestra led by Sakari Oramo. Here on SPR Classical, where we just have enough time for one more selection. How about a little Duke Ellington? How about a little Duke Ellington as arranged by the Washington composer and arranger Paul Chihara? Paul Chihara, who did quite a bit of arranging for Duke Ellington, wrote this Ellington Fantasy for the Lark Quartet. Here's one of the tunes from that.

0: I hope you're beginning to see the light, courtesy of Duke Ellington and his Ellington Fantasy, played by the Lark Quartet. Closing our 3 hours together here on SBR Classical, KSFC Spokane, FM 91.9, KXJO St. Mary's 92.1, and KPBY Colville 88.9, with support from Classics Northwest, presenting Zool Bailey and Friends, performing works by Brahms, Tchaikovsky, and more, Saturday and Sunday, May 16th and 17th at Barrister Winery. More at classicsnw.com. 59 degrees under partly sunny skies here in Northside, Spokane. And we will be back tomorrow for more music with you here on SPR Classical. I'm Jim Tevenin. Thanks so much for listening. And now it's time for the guitar.
1: Hello and welcome to...
0: Yes, that wasn't supposed to come in, but there it was. Welcome to the Guitar Hour here on SPR Classical. I'm Jim Tevenin, and across the way from me, as usual, Michael Millam. Good morning, Michael.
2: Good morning. In my seat, ready to do dueling banjos, dueling guitars, whatever we need to do.
0: All right, that's great. And you are of a lighter spirit these days because, for you, pretty much school is out.
2: School's just about out. I have one more set of grades to finish up and then writing out a quarter. In fact, I have a student doing a junior recital tonight at Eastern Washington University at 6:30, Chris Shepherd. So if somebody's in Cheney and wants to come hear half an hour of guitar, do that. But yes, my year is definitely winding down and summer is approaching, and with it, summer things. I've got a box of 300 pages of sheet music from Brian Johansson to wade through, and a bunch of books I haven't
0: read.
2: That's
0: a project.
2: It is a project. So yeah, I am lighter. I'm feeling it.
0: All right. Well, where are we going today?
2: Well, I think it's appropriate to revisit Spanish guitar. That is a legitimate subset of both guitar and classical guitar. And so we'll start with eminent Spanish guitarist Narciso Yepes. His dates 1927 and 1997. Yepes is considered one of the greatest virtuosos of the 20th century. Probably most famous for playing a 10-string and browbeating people to write music for him, as many composer virtuosos did in the 20th century. One of the things he's credited with is developing the AMI technique of playing notes with ring, middle, and index fingers, although Villalobos was famous for that. Segovia would do it as well. And the reason is that Yepes studied with a pianist and composer, Vicente Asensio, and one of Asensio's comments was that if you can't play scales like that, then you must take up another instrument. So he was pushing the speed to be able to play scales like a piano. I think that's a gentlemanly way and a pragmatic way of approaching, as opposed to responding, well, if you can't do vibrato or color change, then I won't listen to piano. I think all instruments have something to offer. But he definitely pushed the limits of guitar in his time, including adopting a 10-string guitar of his own design, and that's what we'll be listening to today. Music of Itzhak Albanus, Antonio Ruiz Pipo, Alonso Mudara, and Enrique Granados. In order, A Malagueña by Itzhak Albanus, his date of birth, 1860. And then we'll turn to Antonio Ruiz Pipo and Canción y Danza. He was a contemporary of Yepes and, interestingly enough, studied piano with Alicia de la Rocha. And I find that fascinating because de la Rocha was 10 years his junior. So that tells you a lot about both her prowess and his willingness to seek out the best. But this Canción y Danza, a very well-known guitar piece, and in digging into it, turns out it's based on a theme from a Tamil-language Indian cinema. The movie is Murado Kalai, and that means Raging Bull. No relation to Robert De Niro, but it is an action thriller. And I have to be honest, I never heard that in the piece before. We'll listen for that and see if it sounds action-y. Alonso Mudara, moving back to 1546 in Spain, from his Tres Libros, three volumes of music for the Vihuela. We'll listen to a fantasy in the manner of Ludovico's harp. And then we'll turn to Enrique Granados with his Danza Española No. 4, Villanesca, not often heard on the guitar. So Narciso Yepes takes us to Spain. Let's enjoy it.

0: And music for Spanish guitar, played by Narciso Yepes. Jim was observing, and I agree, that the enhanced range of the 10-string guitar really brings some of that music out, particularly that last movement.
1: For complete novices and those familiar with 6-string guitar and a 12-string, which is just the 6-string times 2, basically, is the 10-string something similar concept?
0: No. So when you're talking about a 12-string, that's more like courses, the old tradition of having strings being doubled. So if one breaks, you still have one tuned to the same pitch, so the show can go on. In this case, we're talking about extended bass range. So you're just adding them. And I think it grew over time. Leon had an 8-string, if I remember, where he had 2 extra bass strings for that low end. And 10 is just more. There's a Brahms guitar where they actually have an extra high string. That's kind of cool. That's an 8-string guitar with 1 lower bass and 1 higher. But with what we were listening to was, you know, your traditional Spanish guitar with a lot more low end, essentially. And just 4 extra strings to provide that piano, a little bit more of that piano resonance and tessiture.
1: Mm-hmm. All right. Very good. Well, where to next here?
0: Well, we're going to stay in Spain because, you know, Spain's lovely in the spring. We'll turn to David Russell from his album Reflections of Spain. We're going to listen to, we'll stick with Enrique Granados again, same composer's last one, but this time we'll turn to his Valses Poéticos, written, you know, published in 1894, written somewhere between the late 1860s and 1870s, probably. 8 movements. What ties them together, the first movement and the last movement, the theme returns. And in between, you have closely related keys. And there's in each little micro movement, you have the melodies that move from many of them go from the relative or the parallel minor to the parallel major or vice versa. In other words, from A major to A minor as opposed to a related one. So with that said, we got your introduction and then valses in between and then the final. And it's going to be a little bit of a ride. We'll see you in about 15 minutes. Guitarist David Russell takes us on that journey.

It's just so eminently satisfying when about 14 and a half minutes into it, we get the return of that lyrical melody in A major that opens the whole piece up. That was the Valses Poéticos by Enrique Granados, transcribed for guitar by David Russell and played by David Russell on his album From Reflections of Spain. Well, stick with, it's amazing the interrelations. All these guys knew each other. Itzhak Albanus and Enrique Granados and Joaquin Malats and Francisco Targa. And of course, David Russell and Manuel Breco are good friends, play the same type of guitar by the same builder, and have loaned each other instruments for recordings. And we're going to listen to one of those recordings now, pivoting to Manuel Breco from his album simply titled Targa with an exclamation point. That's how serious it is. From Francisco Targa, we'll listen to Don Zamora and Capricho Árabe. That's the Moorish dance and Arabian caprice, very strong Iberian influences in that music. And then we'll actually turn to Joaquin Malats from his famous Serenata Española. This has been transcribed by Brim Segovia, lots of people, but the first transcription is credited with Targa, hence its inclusion on this album. In piano, usually heard in C minor, and guitar in E minor, as is the case with this one. So let's have a listen. Manuel Breco plays music of Targa and then music of Joaquin Malats.

0: very agile playing by guitarist Manuel Barreco. We heard music of Targa, first Don Zamora, followed by Capriccio Arabe, and then just immediately preceding this announcement, music of Joaquin Malaz's very famous Serenata Española, complete with all the articulations. Well done, Manuel Barreco. Well done. We have some business, I think.
1: Yes, we do. We have a performance coming up.
0: It's summer season, and I tend to get distracted by everything and forget about that. But on May 20th, which is next Wednesday, the Kendall Night Market on Wednesday night has music, and they've elected to have me play The Nest from 5 to 6:30. And I was like, are you sure it's classical guitar? Because that's usually sort of a reggae thing. But they thought it would be great. So that's going to be a lot of fun down there by Mole. Again, that's next Wednesday. I will be the first act from 5 to 6:30. And when you've had your fill of classical guitar, including Spanish literature, you can stick around and listen to the hop tones from 7 to 8:30, which is 60s and 70s rock and roll soul, which is sort of what I associate with summer. So that'll be an interesting mix. I'm looking forward to opening up for the hop tones. Again, a junior recital out in Cheney and the Music Building Recital Hall. Chris Shepherd tonight at 6:30, should you be in Cheney. And I think that's what I've got for guitar this week, although there's next week, summer's still young.
1: Indeed it is. Well, how are we going to go out here?
0: We'll go out. You can't do Spanish guitar without Paco de Lucia. He's one of these players that is so significant that all you have to do is say the word Paco, and everybody knows, electric guitarists, rock guitarists, classical guitar, everybody knows who Paco is. The best tribute I can say is one of my heroes, Pierre Bensusan, was once asked about Paco Lucia, and he responded in laconic fashion, Spain has two kings. So the great Nuevo Flamenco guitarist Paco de Lucia playing a piece of his own Me Regale Tango. It means I amuse myself.

0: Paco de Lucia and Me Regale. And Michael Millam, interesting music today from sunny Spain. Thank you so much for a great selection.
1: It's part of a balanced Mediterranean diet.
0: We'll
1: do more next week.
0: All right. Sounds like a plan. And that'll be coming to you on SPR Classical, KSFC Spokane, KXJO St. Mary's, and KPBY Colville. 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

0: That's the one we always memorize for those music appreciation tests. The Brandenburg Concerto No. 2, the one with the trumpets, so you could recognize it in the drop-the-needle tests. 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
0: This is music by Autorina Respighi, who in 1925 continued to be so enamored of and inspired by his own country. He had written a ballet for Leonid Massine in 1919, basing it on some short piano pieces from a collection by Rossini called The Sins of Old Age. And in 1925, he returned again to Rossini's music, again using The Sins of Old Age from Volume 12, which Rossini called Various Nothings. Here is what Respighi called the Rossiniana Suite with the Buffalo Philharmonic Orchestra led by Joanne Folletta.

0: Sakuntala, dad was a sage, mom was a nymph, her son was an emperor. Makes sense to me. The Sakuntala Overture by Carl Goldmark with the Budapest Philharmonic. I'm Lynn Warfel.
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From APM, American Public Media, this is Reformance Today. I'm Valerie Kaler. They called Maya Angelou the people's poet. Her poems felt and feel rooted in the earth, but reaching skyward. Absolutely human, but aspirational and inspirational. Her poem, A Brave and Startling Truth, inspired this music. She wrote that everyone on Earth is sailing through space toward a destination where we'll learn the truth, that we are the possible, we are the miraculous, the true wonder of the world. On the way, music by Brian Raphael Nabors, his Maya Angelou-inspired piece, Upon Daybreak. Also on the way this hour, pianist Isa Takane Mason plays a Haydn sonata in concert at the University of Georgia. Right now, let's hear her play some Mendelssohn. Fanny Mendelssohn was happily looking forward to an upcoming family trip to Italy. She'd never been there, but she wrote this next piece in dreamy anticipation. It sounds as if she already knew the canals and the gondolas of Venice. Isa Takane Mason plays Notturno by Fanny Mendelssohn.

The rocking rhythms of the gondolas of Venice in that Notturno by Fanny Mendelssohn. Isita Connie Mason made that recording. We'll hear her in concert a little later this hour on Performance Today. From APM, American Public Media, this is Performance Today. I'm Valerie Kaler, so glad to have you along for today's musical adventures and discoveries. Let's begin with music by a fascinating up-and-coming American composer. Brian Nabors was born in Birmingham, Alabama, 1991. He grew up surrounded by all kinds of music. He played piano in an R&B band, he was a church musician, and he holds master's and doctoral degrees in composition from the University of Cincinnati College Conservatory of Music. One of his recent compositions is called Upon Daybreak. Here's what he says about it. Quote, "For many years, I've contemplated what music in a world without hatred would sound like. I imagine this utopia with sound that engulfs the listener with abundant joy, an everlasting serenade, an ode of triumph." This concert was on the campus of Rice University in Houston. The ensemble Rocco playing Upon Daybreak by Brian Nabors.

Maya Angelou has a riveting poem called A Brave and Startling Truth. In it, she writes that when we come to the day of peacemaking, when we release our fingers from fists of hostility, when we let rifles fall from our shoulders, we will see that pyramids and rivers and mountains are not the only wonders of this world. We who reach daily for the bomb, the blade, the dagger, we can sing songs of sweetness. Out of such contradiction, we learn that we are neither devils nor divines, that we have the power to fashion a climate where everyone can live freely without fear, that we are the true wonder of this world. Maya Angelou's full poem is much longer and so beautifully written. That was my fragmented paraphrase. I share that because American composer Brian Nabors says he was inspired by those words when he wrote the music we just heard. That was from a concert at Rice University in Houston, a performance by the ensemble Rocco, Upon Daybreak by Brian Nabors. Brian Nabors is an American composer in his early 30s, originally from Birmingham, Alabama, now working with major orchestras and classical ensembles around the country. Last name, by the way, spelled N-A-B-O-R-S. American composer Brian Nabors.

In a moment, hey, what does this pedal do? 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

Joseph Haydn was 62 years old when he wrote his last three piano sonatas in around 1794. He was enjoying his second trip to London, where he was incredibly well-received. Rock star treatment. So many invitations to dinner, he couldn't keep up. One of the things he was really excited about in England, the updated mechanics of English pianos. He took advantage of what we now call the soft pedal, which shifts the action so the felted hammer hits fewer strings, which makes the sound softer. Back in Vienna, the pianos did not have this function, so Haydn took advantage of the English upgrade and called for the soft pedal in this sonata. This is not to say there is no full-voiced sound in the work. Plenty of forceful playing with a host of technical challenges for the pianist as well, and Haydn's signature humor. Here's Isetta Kane-Mason at the University of Georgia with a Haydn piano sonata in C major.

Joseph Haydn wrote that music while he was in London in 1794, the Piano Sonata No. 60 in C major. We heard it from a concert in Athens, Georgia. Isita Connie Mason at the piano at the University of Georgia Performing Arts Center. Isita Connie Mason, the eldest of seven extremely talented siblings. Isita, Brima, Sheku, Konya, Geneva, Aminata, and Mariatu. They all play either piano, violin, or cello, with several of them excelling at two instruments. They said that growing up in a house full of musicians was fun and noisy. But you learn how to tune out the sound of six other people practicing and just focus on your own thing. And there are lots of opportunities to play chamber music with your brothers and sisters. We just heard big sister Isita all alone at the piano for that Haydn. And speaking as the youngest of six kids, I imagine it's nice to take a solo turn in the spotlight every once in a while. In a moment, reflecting grief and celebrating life. 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

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I'd like to share a piece that was written in 2020 by American composer Quinn Mason. It's a 10-minute reflection on grief and loss, with moments of light and with a spark of hope. The title is Reflection on a Memorial. But the composer didn't have a particular memorial in mind. Quinn Mason said, quote, "The piece can be used to commemorate any event or person so that it may be performed in a variety of situations." Conductor James Blatchley is leading the Experiential Orchestra in concert in New York City. This is Reflection on a Memorial by Quinn Mason.

0: Reflection on a Memorial, written in 2020 by American composer Quinn Mason. The composer calls this one of his open interpretation works. He said it can be used to commemorate any event or any person and can be played in many situations. He hopes listeners find meaning and reflection and peace. Quinn Mason's Reflection on a Memorial. We heard it from a concert in New York City. Conductor James Blatchley led the Experiential Orchestra. Interesting group, Experiential Orchestra. They're based in New York City, founded in 2009. They like to invite audiences to experience orchestral music in non-traditional ways, sometimes interactive or immersive. Audience members are sometimes invited to sit in among the orchestra, sometimes to sing along or dance with the orchestra. Conductor James Blatchley says, "We're not trying to displace the standard concert experience, but invite people in so that when they next attend a traditional concert, they hear things differently." The Experiential Orchestra, based in New York City. 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

The Andalusian city of Seville acquired its unique flavor over centuries. The influence of Spanish, Roman, Arabic, and Sephardic cultures can be seen in the architecture, tasted in the cuisine, and often heard in the music. Seville-born Joaquin Turina added one more ingredient to that stew, French. He went to study music in Paris, and his earliest compositions have a hint of a French accent. But while he was there, he crossed paths with Manuel de Falla and Isaac Albéniz, who reminded him to look in his own backyard. From APM American Public Media, this is Performance Today. I'm Valerie Kaler. Chamber music by Joaquin Turina, ahead. An all-star performance of a piano quartet by Turina on the way from Music at Menlo. Right now, let's sample Turina's colorful writing for piano trio. In 1936, he wrote a suite called Circulo, not about a geometric circle, but about the circle of time. Here's the opening movement, Amanecer, Dawn, played by the Lincoln Trio.

The Lincoln Trio with the opening of Circolo, a suite by Joaquin Turina about the daily circle of time, for piano, violin, and cello, a piano trio. We'll add a viola to the mix and hear a Turina piano quartet ahead. From APM American Public Media, this is Performance Today, taking you to concerts around the world. I'm Valerie Kaler. Let's start the hour with a concert in Boston. The Musicians of the Old Post Road are a chamber ensemble that specializes in period instruments. They play music from the late 17th to mid-19th century on instruments of that era, focusing on underplayed gems and pieces that are off the beaten path. All their concert venues, however, are on a beaten path, a very specific one. They perform in churches and meeting houses, museums and mansions, all along the old Boston Post Road, the first route connecting Boston and New York City in the 1670s. That's where they get their name, the Musicians of the Old Post Road. Here they are playing the Quintet No. 1 for flute and strings by Andreas Liedl.

0: The Quintet in D Major for Flute and Strings, number 1 by Andreas Liedl. And if you haven't heard that name before, that's okay. It was a new one for me, too. Andreas Liedl was a viola da gamba and baritone player in the mid-18th century. He worked at the Esterházy court in Hungary from 1769 to 1774, right at the same time Joseph Haydn was there. It's very likely the two of them worked together, but we can't say for certain. Andreas Liedl eventually moved to London, where he wrote the quintet we just heard. London's music scene in the 1780s was very lively, but super competitive. So even though Liedl was great at what he did, we just don't hear about him like we hear about his peers. Tough luck for Liedl. We heard Andreas Liedl's quintet, played by musicians of the Old Post Road at Old South Church in Boston. Suzanne Stumpf played flute, Jesse Irons violin, Sarah Darling and Marcia Cassidy were the violists, and Daniel Ryan the cellist. In a moment, summer breeze makes me feel fine, blowing through the Edelweiss in my mind. 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
0: In 1945, as the Russian army was approaching Vienna, Austrian composer Anton Webern and his family left the city in a big hurry. They took just a few things that they could carry. The rest of their valuables went into a lockbox, which Webern buried in the backyard. Webern died that year without ever retrieving that box. 16 years later, in 1961, that time capsule was finally opened. Inside, handwritten music, a piece Webern had composed decades earlier when he was a young man, music for orchestra inspired by the natural beauty of the Austrian hills. And 17 years after the composer's death, it was finally premiered. For many music lovers, it's become a favorite Webern piece. Let's hear this lost and found music inspired by mountains from a concert in the mountains of Wyoming. Conductor Donald Runicles leading the Grand Teton Music Festival Orchestra in Jackson Hole. Im Sommerwind, in the Summer Breeze, by Anton Webern.

In German, that piece is called Im Sommerwind. A direct translation would be In the Summer Wind. The music is meant to evoke the joyful innocence of a summertime family vacation in the mountains. So I like the translation In the Summer Breeze. Not that big a difference in words, but it feels like a different sentiment. Im Sommerwind, or In the Summer Breeze by Anton Webern. We heard it from a concert at the base of the Teton Mountain Range of Wyoming. Sir Donald Runicles conducting the Grand Teton Music Festival Orchestra in Jackson Hole, Wyoming. If you need to spend some more time in the Austrian Alps by way of Wyoming, you can revisit that summer wind anytime you like for the next month. Each daily show is archived on our website for 30 days after broadcast. 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In a moment, from the warmth of summer to the heat of Seville. 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

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Spanish composer Joaquin Turina was a bridge builder. On one side, nationalist music that reflected his country and its idioms. On the other side, the classical models long established by French and German composers. He and a couple other compatriots were in Paris near the beginning of the 20th century. Manuel de Falla, who was his contemporary, and Isaac Albéniz, who was older and a mentor to them both. The three of them articulated their approach to write Spanish music with an eye to Europe. Interestingly, that resulted in two different styles for Falla and Turina. Falla was learning from Debussy and other Impressionists at the Paris Conservatory, but Joaquin Turina was studying at the Schola Cantorum with Vincent Dandy, who leaned more toward technique and structure and form. The piece we're about to hear is a good example of that foot-in-two-worlds approach. It's written for piano, violin, viola, and cello, the established ensemble known as a piano quartet. You hear motifs, little musical themes, repeated and referenced all the way through. But there is an unmistakable Spanish feel to it. The particular scale he uses with its distinctive intervals, the harmonies, the arc of the melodies. It is absolutely his own voice. Here's a gorgeous performance of a gorgeous piece of chamber music by Joaquin Turina, his piano quartet in A minor, played by an all-star group from Music at Menlo.

0: absolutely delicious chamber music written in 1931 by Spanish composer Joaquin Turina. That performance from Music at Menlo featuring a smashing lineup. Pianist Heyun Park, violinist Bella Hristova, violist Matthew Lipman, and cellist Nick Kanellakis. It was part of a concert of exclusively 20th century compositions. They called it the Turbulent Century, and the program referenced the artistic, political, and social explosions in the early 1900s that led to 100-plus years of turmoil. Quote, "Composers realized that music rules were no more. Variety abounded. No musical style dominated. Anyone could become an artist." From that concert, we heard a piano quartet by Joaquin Turina, following some rules and bending and breaking others. If you're new to the music of Turina, as a listener or as a chamber musician, I cannot recommend it more. It's fun to play and just as fun to listen to. It is a rabbit hole you will not regret falling into. Spanish composer Joaquin Turina. 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I'm Valerie Kaler. 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

This is the Composer's Datebook for May 14th. I'm John Burge. Today's date marks the birthday of one of the most prolific 19th century women composers. Emilie Louisa Frederica Mayer was born May 14th in 1812 in the North German town of Friedland, the third of five children and the eldest daughter of a well-to-do pharmacist. No one else in her family was musically inclined, but after the death of her father when she was 28 years old, a comfortable inheritance enabled Emilie to devote the rest of her life to music and composition. Despite the barriers to women as composers in her time, Emilie Mayer wrote and published orchestral and chamber works, including eight symphonies, more than a dozen concert overtures, and starting in the 1840s through to the time of her death in 1883, she got them performed in Berlin, Cologne, Munich, Lyon, Brussels, and Vienna. Her early works are very much in the classical Viennese tradition of Beethoven, but as the decades passed, her music became much more in the high romantic style. For most of the 20th century, her works remained largely forgotten. But a 21st century reappraisal has resulted in new interest, recordings, and performances of the symphonies and overtures of

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1: Welcome to SPR Classical. I'm Henry McNulty. I'll be your live and local host here in Spokane for the next 3 hours. We're going to be starting off today with music of Mozart. This is his final piece. That was a concerto for string soloists. The Sinfonia Concertante for violin, viola, and orchestra, a late Kerschel number, 364. This piece is performed for us by the Moscow Virtuosi, with Vladimir Spivakov as both violinist and conductor, and also Shlomo Mintz on the viola. Let's have a listen.

music of Mozart, his Sinfonia Concertante, Kerschel number 364, as performed for us by the Moscow Virtuosi, with Vladimir Spivakov as both conductor and violinist, and Shlomo Mintz as the violist. If you're just tuning in, this is SPR Classical. I'm Henry McNulty. We're going next to a considerably more modern piece. Well, relatively speaking, it's from 1921, written by female composer Rebecca Clark. We're going to hear this performed by the Newstead Trio, featuring Michael Jimenez on violin, Sarah Mayle on cello, and Shun Pan on piano.

0: The Newstead Trio, performing a piece by Rebecca Clark from 1921, her piano trio. Robert Sherman tells an interesting story about essentially rediscovering the composer Rebecca Clark. In around 1975, he met her in another context under a different name of Mrs. Friskin, and only later realized by looking at old programs that she was also a composer, back in a time where that wasn't particularly fashionable for a woman. And that was, of course, under her maiden name of Rebecca Clark. She since has seen something of a resurgence, thankfully. 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That's KSFC Spokane 91.9, KXJO St. Mary's 92.1, and KPBY Colville at 88.9. 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
0: 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It's 4:01 here in the Inland Northwest. I'm Henry McNulty, your host here in Spokane for the next 2 hours. We're going to start off this hour with Jean-Ferry Rebel. His piece is Tombeau de Monsieur de Lully, or The Tomb of Lully, the composer from an earlier era. Rebel lived from 1666 to 1747 and worked in the court of Versailles, as many great French composers did. He was a violinist, a harpsichordist, and all around a great composer. Let's hear his piece as performed by Musica Antiqua Cohn under Reinhard Goebel.

Music of 17th and 18th composer, century composer, I mean to say, Jean-Ferry Rabal. That was his Tombeau de Monsieur de Lully. It was performed for us by Musica Antiqua Köln under Reinhard Goebel. Before we go on to our next piece, I want to take a moment to go through the arts calendar for Thursday, May 14th. First up, Wild and Scenic Film Festival, a two-day event featuring films that explore our relationship with land and water, community connection, and collective action. This year's lineup offers an inspiring selection of stories that inform, motivate, and ignite solutions around the festival's 2026 theme, Mobilize. That's 5:30 to 9 p.m. at the Garland Theater, garlandtheater.org. And Project Hope, for art's sake. This show is a cohesive collection of songs, dances, scenes, and monologues demonstrating the importance of art and art education in our lives. We are lucky to have a wonderful arts program at Ferris High School, and we wish to share it with the community. That's at 7 p.m. at Ferris High School, ferristheaterarts.com. And taking a look ahead, Anastasia. This dazzling show transports its audience from the twilight of the Russian Empire to the euphoria of Paris in the 1920s, as a brave young woman sets out to discover the mystery of her past. That's Friday, May 15th at 7 p.m. at Smock Family Theater at the Croc. CYTNorthIdaho.org. 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If you're just tuning in, I'm Henry McNulty. This is SPR Classical. We're going to go next to Leonard Bernstein and his On the Town, a section from that musical and film called Times Square. He is conducting here with the Israel Philharmonic.

0: arguably no one was better at genre crossover between classical and the more popular realm than Leonard Bernstein. His Times Square from On the Town is certainly no exception to that. He was the conductor there, leading the Israel Philharmonic.
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0: 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We're going next to a piece by French composer Gabriel Fauré. This is his Piano Quartet No. 2 in G minor, Opus 45, some 30 opuses later than his first, and this one has never quite achieved the success or popularity of the first, despite being a great piece of the chamber canon. It's performed for us here by a group called Domus.

0: The Magnificent Piano Quartet No. 2 in G Minor, Opus 45 by Gabriel Fauré, performed for us there by the group Domus.
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0: 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We can also be heard on K205AH OMAC at 88.9 FM. And K262CR Coeur d'Alene at 100.3 FM. If you're just tuning in, I'm Henry McNulty, your host here in Spokane for one more hour. At 6 p.m. is Exploring Music with Bill McLaughlin. We're going to start off the hour with music of Camille Saint-Saëns. This piece is a transcription of his orchestral tone poem, Queen of Lydia. This one is put together by pianist Earl Wilde, who also plays it here, which was a little bit of a return to the original orchestral piece, despite the fact that Saint-Saëns wrote his own reduction. So Earl Wilde is essentially going back to the original source in this sense and saying farewell to what Saint-Saëns reduced for players at home and so on, as it didn't include all of the orchestral effects that Wilde wanted to include.